Recently, I heard a mother say her son was a treasure. It's a word I haven't really heard being used as a descriptor in that way, but it is scriptural. In Deuteronomy 14, verse 2, it says, "You have been set apart as holy to the Lord your God, and he has chosen you to be his own special treasure." Take a moment to think that through. We are God's special treasure. There is no place that he wouldn't go to find us. We are priceless because we have been bought with his blood. As his treasure, we are the apple of his eye, and he longs to hear our voices calling out to him and for us to keep company with him so that we can enjoy the treasures of his love, hope, and faithfulness. Our value is that we are precious. We may not feel as though we are precious treasure because sometimes we feel forgotten, unnoticed, or even perhaps unwanted. This is when we need to remind ourselves that God positions us not necessarily for the platform, but always for the purpose of his glory being revealed. That kind of thinking helps us to recognize our true value in Christ, because whether we are dancing in the rain or wilting in the sun, we know we can say, "I am here because I am treasured, because God's word tells me this." I'm sure when Daniel faced lions, he didn't feel treasured in that moment, nor perhaps did Martha in her busyness of service. But through those situations where trusting God was applied, the Spirit revealed to them the treasures of faith, because God is never short-handed in displaying his power. I asked the mum who said her son was a treasure whether she meant this biblically or whether it was a sentimental phrase. She said, "My son is a treasure because he does his best to keep God's commands, and he knows Jesus and loves to spend time with him. And also, he honours me." As God's treasure, let's take time with him, not just once a day, twice a day, but every hour, every moment, every breath, let's keep company with Jesus. And as we do, we will discover new treasure within us. "You have been set apart as holy to the Lord your God, and he has chosen you from all the nations of the earth to be his own special treasure." I'm Sally Binnerman, a retired minister living in the Doomsday Book Village of Chalfont, St. Peter.

Romans chapter 12, verses 1 and 2. Therefore, I urge you, brothers and sisters, in view of God's mercy, to offer your bodies as a living sacrifice, holy and pleasing to God. This is your true and proper worship. Do not conform to the pattern of this world, but be transformed by the renewing of your mind. Then you will be able to test and approve what God's will is, His good, pleasing, and perfect will.

God of peace and justice, we bring to you all those who may be overwhelmed by the unrest in this world. May they know your presence even more closely at this time. Lord, you call us to live in harmony with each other. 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May your peace reign now and forever. We pray all this in the mighty and wonderful name of our Lord Jesus Christ. Amen.

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Psalm 103 verses 13 to 18. As a father has compassion on his children, so the Lord has compassion on those who fear him. For he knows how we are formed. He remembers that we are dust. The life of mortals is like grass. They flourish like a flower of the field. The wind blows over it, and it's gone. Its place remembers it no more. But from everlasting to everlasting, the Lord's love is with those who fear him, and his righteousness with their children's children, with those who keep his covenant and remember to obey his precepts.

We wanted to find ways in which we could serve the community. My wife was a community worker in our previous church, and she came up with the idea of a community workers forum. Every quarter we would bring together teachers, doctors, police, health workers, social workers, and anyone else that served our community. We would lay on a sumptuous buffet meal, after which one of the workers would share the issues that they were dealing with. The community policeman might speak about dealing with vandalism or youth problems. The headmistress might shout across the room, "John, I might be able to help. I think I know some of the kids causing the problems. Let's chat later." So they would network and find mutual support. Many of them had been ploughing a lone furrow, then found that they were part of a network of people with the community at heart. My regret is that in early years of ministry, I had the kind of separatist mindset that thought only the church can do any good. We have the truth. I was humbled by the sacrificial attitude of some of the people who worked in the community. They may not have been people of faith, but they were image bearers. They showed servant hearts as they worked in the community. Sadly, many churches and pastors still have that separatist mindset. Make way, here comes the church. When I tried to almost underplay the role of the church, saying, "Look, we're just another group of people working with you in the community," I was rebuked by the headmistress. She said, "You bring a unique spiritual perspective. We would not be the same without you." I accepted the rebuke. There was something rich and exciting working alongside others. I was reminded of Jesus' rebuke to the disciples when they complained about someone who was not one of them who was casting out demons. "How dare he? He's not one of us." Jesus rebuked them and said, "Whoever is not against us is for us." What would our communities look like if we humbly served shoulder to shoulder with the not yet Christians with a burden for the community?

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1: Corinthians chapter 6, verse 19 and 20. Do you not know that your bodies are temples of the Holy Spirit, who is in you, whom you've received from God? You are not your own. You were bought at a price. Therefore, honor God with your bodies.

What does the word delight say to you? A pink, milky 1970s-style dessert? A purple-scented sweet to eat? Perhaps squeals of pleasure from a child unwrapping a present, dipping their toes in the sea, or having their tummy tickled? Delight can be defined as a high degree of pleasure or satisfaction of mind, great joy. And it's mentioned over 100 times in the Bible, very often in the context of what brings God delight. We're told that obedience delights God more than sacrifice, but more than that, we're told that God delights in us. How amazing is that? And the good news doesn't stop there. We're reminded that we find delight in God too, in meditating on his word, in calling on him, in rejoicing in his salvation. Isaiah writes, I delight greatly in the Lord. My soul rejoices in my God. We can so easily spend much of our time, money, energy and effort in trying to find delight in many other places. And some of those are really good and enriching. Our friendships and connections, the beauty of being near the sea or up on a hillside, glorious colours of the flowers and the crunching autumn leaves. But nothing delights our heart, spirit and soul more than drawing near to our Heavenly Father, secure in the knowledge that, just as we delight ourselves in him, he delights in us. What deeper pleasure or joy could there be? I'm Jane Kitson and I lead worship in my local church.

1 Timothy chapter 2, verses 3 to 6. This is good and pleases God our Saviour, who wants all people to be saved and to come to a knowledge of the truth. For there is one God and one mediator between God and mankind, the man Christ Jesus, who gave himself as a ransom for all people.

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You are all compassion, pure, unbounded love you are. Visit me with your salvation. Enter every trembling heart.

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1: To some who were confident of their own righteousness and looked down on everyone else, Jesus told this parable. Two men went up to the temple to pray, one a Pharisee and the other a tax collector. The Pharisee stood by himself and prayed, God, I thank you that I am not like other people, robbers, evildoers, adulterers, or even like this tax collector. I fast twice a week and I give a tenth of all I get. But the tax collector stood at a distance. He would not even look up to heaven, but beat his breast and said, God, have mercy on me, a sinner. I tell you that this man, rather than the other, went home justified before God. For all those who exalt themselves will be humbled, and those who humble themselves will be exalted.

from evil and do good, seek peace and pursue it. And Psalm 37 verse 37, consider the blameless, observe the upright, a future awaits those who seek peace. I'm struck here with the challenge attached to this concept of peace. I guess we all long for peace in the world, perhaps peace in our hearts. We can and should, of course, go on praying for such a promise to be more evident. But there's something in these two quotes which goes a little further than vaguely hoping peace might happen around or within us. People often equate peace to the absence of war or strife, but I think biblically peace goes much deeper and further than that. The psalmist David hones in on peace with God, linking peace with godly behaviour, doing what is good and upright, and seeking blamelessness before him. Such things are not passive. They don't just happen without effort from us. Look carefully and there is something we are actively to do. Seek peace. Pursue peace. In other words, we're to wholeheartedly chase after peace, working hard, making every effort to find peace with God and with one another. And having first discovered such peace, to build greater peace by persistent effort. How do we find peace? By drawing closer and closer still to the God of peace, the Creator who works hard to break down enmity between us. By laying ourselves open to his inspection and assessment of any areas where peace is otherwise absent. And by displaying the evidence of peace among other people. None of this is easy. Hence the call for us to seek and pursue. Let us pray. Gracious, loving God of eternal peace, please help us not just to be recipients of your comfort, but carriers and channels of true peace. Give us hearts to seek an ever closer relationship with you, to direct one another to you as the source of all true peace. Enable us, Lord, to work hard for the peace of the world, blessing others as we have been richly blessed by you. Amen.

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1: Colossians chapter 3, verses 23 and 24. Whatever you do, work at it with all your heart, as working for the Lord, not for human masters. Since you know that you will receive an inheritance from the Lord as a reward, it is the Lord you are serving.

My name is Shelley Spires and I'm a primary school teacher from County Armagh. How did you sleep last night? Sleeping peacefully is the dream, excuse the pun, but for many, it's sadly far from reality. And if you're prone to sleepless nights, those long night hours can magnify the stresses of the day. Everything appears bigger and more threatening, and anxious thoughts can invade so easily. How can we experience God's peace when the anxious thoughts invade and sleep won't come? The answer lies in Psalm 121. I lift up my eyes to the mountains. Where does my help come from? My help comes from the Lord, the maker of heaven and earth. He will not let your foot slip. He who watches over you will not slumber. Indeed, he who watches over Israel will neither slumber nor sleep. Think of a royal palace. Very few people have access to the monarch, and even fewer still would dare to wake the monarch in the middle of the night to ask for a glass of water. Someone could, however, their child. Their child could approach them with confidence, knowing that their need would be met. The Bible tells us in Hebrews that those of us who are in Christ can approach the throne of grace with boldness or confidence to receive mercy and grace to help us in our time of need. We're God's children, and we can come to him at any time, with our worries, our fears and anxieties. No problem is too great, no worry is too small. The psalm we read also reminds us that when we come to him in those sleepless hours, we don't have to wake him up, as he never sleeps. He's never off duty, he is always sovereign. He holds all things in his hands, so we don't have to feel that we have the weight of the world on our shoulders. It's on his. So the next time the anxious thoughts invade in the middle of the night, bring them straight to the Lord. When we give him those worries and concerns, we acknowledge that we're not in control, but he is. You can rest knowing that he's there, he's listening, and he is in control. He will give you his peace.

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My prayer is not for them alone. I pray also for those who will believe in me through their message, that all of them may be one, Father, just as you are in me and I am in you. May they also be in us, so that the world may believe that you have sent me. I have given them the glory that you gave me, that they may be one as we are one, I in them and you in me, so that they may be brought to complete unity. Then the world will know that you sent me, and have loved them even as you have loved me. Father, I want those you have given me to be with me where I am, and to see my glory, the glory you have given me, because you loved me before the creation of the world. Righteous Father, though the world does not know you, I know you, and they know that you have sent me. I have made you known to them, and I will continue to make you known, in order that the love you have for me may be in them, and that I myself may be in them.

I'm Chris Hudson. When thinking about peace, I remember how when my son was small, we would often go out exploring the natural world together. At one point, we were sitting by a stream when he turned and said, "I like it here. It's peaceful." He said much the same when visiting a medieval cathedral as we sat by one of its ancient pillars. There was a stillness to both places, not an empty silence, but a rich sense of calm, where everything was as it should be. It felt restorative. It felt good. You probably know somewhere like that near you, a place indoors or out where you can just sit and be still for a while. But when did you last go there? Sometimes we can forget to regularly make space for God, to make a practice of going somewhere peaceful, to be quiet and simply listen. Here's a prayer about that. Father God, long ago you spoke to the prophet Jeremiah, not with the terrifying rumble of a powerful earthquake or the howl of a strong wind, but with a gentle whisper. Today, this week, remind me to find a peaceful place where I can seek you out, to make space to hear your gentle whisper of truth. Help me to be still and to listen. In Jesus' name. Amen.

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1: Galatians chapter 5, verse 13 and 14. You, my brothers and sisters, were called to be free, but do not use your freedom to indulge the flesh. Rather serve one another humbly in love. For the entire law is fulfilled in keeping this one command: love your neighbour as yourself.

I'm Andy Scarcliffe, and I'd like to give you something to think about as you go through your day. In one of the churches I pastored, we were starting a new Alpha course. I had invited a young guy to come along. I knew he had struggled with drug issues in his life, but he was looking for some kind of new start. I told him about Jesus, and he came to Alpha. But something strange happened. As we stood in the vestibule drinking coffee, waiting for the meeting to start, the young man shrank back and said, "I can't go in there." I gently said, "Don't worry, you'll soon get to know people. I'll sit with you." "No, you don't understand. I used to break into houses to steal stuff to feed my habit. That guy in there, I broke into his house and stole some valuable camera equipment. I can't go in." The guy he saw was one of the small group discussion leaders. "What should I do?" I decided to take a risk. "Come on in. You can confess to him and I'm sure it will be okay." We went in, the young man went up to his unsuspecting one-time victim and confessed what he had done. Without hesitation, this godly man threw his arms around the young man and told him he was forgiven. He was part of a new family now and he should think no more about it. My old hippie self would have said, "Far out." So he did Alpha, met Jesus, and was transformed. He went to the police station and confessed his long list of burglaries. There were so many that the police did not believe he could have carried them all out himself. He did. And yes, he was in a new family and beginning a new chapter in his story, a story that will never end. Father, you welcome prodigals, and you call us to welcome them too. That's no surprise because we were all prodigals needing forgiveness. Actually, we still are. Amen.

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1: 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As a living sacrifice, we've just come to give you an incense of worship.

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The Lord make his face to shine on you and be gracious to you. The Lord turn his face towards you and give you peace.

Father God, thank you that you're the God who works for good in our lives. In those times when things appear to be moving slowly, help us to rest in you and trust you for our future. Amen.

Isaiah chapter 41, verses 9 and 10. 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I said, You are my servant. I have chosen you and have not rejected you. So do not fear, for I am with you. Do not be dismayed, for I am your God. I will strengthen you and help you. I will uphold you with my righteous right hand.

For many of us, we've also had lots of video chats where we've not been able to meet up with loved ones in person. And they are a real blessing. But the conversation just isn't quite the same, especially when it's a group call. Responses matter. Jesus asked things of his disciples, to follow him, to believe in him, to trust him. And Peter was asked who he thought Jesus was and if he loved him. Those responses mattered. They revealed the state of the disciples' hearts and the level of their faith. And our responses to Jesus matter too. It's so important not just to be passive consumers of what we hear. We need to respond to Jesus. Do we trust him, believe in him, love him and recognise that he is the Son of God, the Saviour of the world? There's no screen to hide behind with Jesus. Let's actively respond to him today in faith. My name's Jane Kitson and I lead worship at my church in Gateshead.

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1: Hebrews chapter 4, verses 14 to 16. Therefore, since we have a great high priest who has ascended into heaven, Jesus, the Son of God, let us hold firmly to the faith we profess. For we do not have a high priest who is unable to feel sympathy for our weaknesses, but we have one who has been tempted in every way, just as we are, yet he did not sin. Let us then approach God's throne of grace with confidence, so that we may receive mercy and find grace to help us in our time of need.

My name's Mark Tanner. I'm the Bishop of Chester in the northwest of England. I guess you're probably noticing the same as me in those around you, those you know, occasionally also in our own hearts, but there is an epidemic of loneliness today. In one way, we've never been more connected. We've got social media, we've got phones, we've got all sorts of video conferencing apps that we can use to talk to people on the other side of the world. And yet, this sense of isolation, of being cut off, of being hemmed in, seems to be in all around. Jesus said, "I am the good shepherd." The good shepherd lays down his life for the sheep. Of course, Jesus is talking about what he does for us, but notice also what that means for us. For shepherds tend to have more than one sheep. It just belongs, doesn't it? You have a flock, you're part of something. This desire to be part of something bigger, something real, something where we belong, where we are fully at home, echoes in the human heart. We're finding around the diocese, in all of our churches, in so many different contexts, that people are wandering in from nowhere saying, "I want to be part of something." This is a prayer that I've written down in a little booklet that we're using to introduce people to Jesus in exactly that kind of situation. Let's pray. Dear Jesus, I'm in. Please be my shepherd and feel free to pull me back when I wander off. For you are mine and I am yours and I am grateful. Amen.

Romans chapter 8, verses 28 to 39. And we know that in all things God works for the good of those who love him, who have been called according to his purpose. For those God foreknew, he also predestined to be conformed to the image of his Son, that he might be the firstborn among many brothers and sisters. And those he predestined, he also called. Those he called, he also justified. Those he justified, he also glorified. What then shall we say in response to these things? If God is for us, who can be against us? He who did not spare his own Son, but gave him up for us all, how will he not also, along with him, graciously give us all things? Who will bring any charge against those whom God has chosen? It is God who justifies. Who then is the one who condemns? No one. Christ Jesus, who died, more than that, who was raised to life, is at the right hand of God and is also interceding for us. Who shall separate us from the love of Christ? Shall trouble, or hardship, or persecution, or famine, or nakedness, or danger, or sword? As it is written, for your sake we face death all day long. We are considered as sheep to be slaughtered. No, in all these things we are more than conquerors through him who loved us. For I am convinced that neither death nor life, neither angels nor demons, neither the present nor the future, nor any powers, neither height nor depth, nor anything else in all creation will be able to separate us from the love of God that is in Christ Jesus our Lord.

Thank you, Jesus, for saving me, for your amazing grace. Amazing love, how can it be that thou, my God, should die for me? Amen.

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Psalm 46 verses 1 and 2. God is our refuge and strength, an ever-present help in trouble. Therefore we will not fear, though the earth give way and the mountains fall into the heart of the sea.

If we were asked to describe ourselves, who would we say we are? Our identities are multifaceted, and yet Jesus called us his friends. Friendship suggests that we are part of an inner circle, and that's a special position. Jesus said, "I no longer call you servants, but friends." Jesus was a friend to tax collectors and sinners, but he also had special friends like Peter, James, John, and Mary Magdalene, who were witness to key events. They travelled with him and were his companions. Jesus and John were possibly best friends, and John was the only apostle who stayed with Jesus right to the end. As Jesus gave his life, John risked his life by staying at the foot of the cross when other apostles, who were called friends, had fled. Obviously, there are different kinds of friendship, but having a sharpened perception of who Jesus is as a friend will help us understand who we are and how we too are a friend. In his friendship to others, Jesus shows us how to be a good listener. Creative, genius, hospitable, and above everything, loving. Friendship for Jesus was a deeply loving encounter that is characterized by an openness, an acceptance, and an honesty. On the night Jesus was betrayed, he looked with amazing love into the eyes of Judas, knowing he would later betray him. He washed his feet. He allowed Judas the same dignity and loved him with the same love that he showed to others. To be a friend to others when they have hurt us, betrayed us, and disregarded us is a challenge that remains for us today. Jesus said we are his friends when we do as he asks and when we love one another. Evil is present in the world, and we are exposed to its manipulation through invisible powers that work through materialism, media, politics, and status, jealousy, and other human feelings. But when we are in Christ, we have friends to help us to resist the devil, because love protects, and friendship that is true and sacrificial will always seek the best outcome for others. I have heard it said that there are no friends in the workplace. Sometimes friendships are unequal. Jesus was a friend to sinners, but only called them his friends when their hearts changed. Doing helpful acts, being kind and patient, and offering a listening ear to those people we're positioned alongside.

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1: Second Corinthians chapter 5, verses 17 to 21. Therefore, if anyone is in Christ, the new creation has come, the old has gone, the new is here. All this is from God, who reconciled us to himself through Christ and gave us the ministry of reconciliation, that God was reconciling the world to himself in Christ, not counting people's sins against them. And he has committed to us the message of reconciliation. We are therefore Christ's ambassadors, as though God were making his appeal through us. We implore you on Christ's behalf, be reconciled to God. God made him who had no sin to be sin for us, so that in him we might become the righteousness of God.

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1: When peace like a river

Hi, my name is Peter Burns. I'm a Baptist minister in North Somerset. I don't know whether you agree, but sometimes I find the Bible asks some really difficult things of us. For instance, in Romans 12, verses 17 and 18, we read this: "Do not repay anyone evil for evil. Be careful to do what is right in the eyes of everyone. If it is possible, as far as it depends on you, live at peace with everyone." Now, of course, I agree with the principle to not repay evil with evil. Jesus spoke very clearly about the need not to seek vengeance and to love our enemies. But that pacifism can still lack the challenge that comes next. Paul, the writer of Romans, asks us to do something reaching much further than simple non-retaliation. Even if we're hurt or attacked with evil, he says, we are then to make every effort to live at peace with everyone, and that includes our attackers. We're called to go out of our way to demonstrate acts of peace, a heart of reconciliation, and yes, even love. For this, we need to ask for God's help as we pray. Lord God, thank you for the most incredible example of living at peace with everyone that we see in your Son Jesus. During his time on earth, he resisted violence, choosing instead to reach out with love and even praying that you forgive those who nailed him to the cross. In his name, we ask for an ability not only to resist evil, but to counter evil acts with supernatural love and positive acts of peace. Help us to make every effort to live in ways that mimic Jesus, reveal his love, copy his actions. Help us to turn away from acts of evil and instead always to embrace the peacemaking relationship you choose to give us. Please enable us to know and show the reality of your peace with all people. We ask this in Jesus' name. Amen.

There is a time for everything and a season for every activity under the heavens. A time to be born and a time to die. A time to plant and a time to uproot. A time to kill and a time to heal. A time to tear down and a time to build. A time to weep and a time to laugh. A time to mourn and a time to dance. A time to scatter stones and a time to gather them. A time to embrace and a time to refrain from embracing. A time to search and a time to give up. A time to keep and a time to throw away. A time to tear and a time to mend. A time to be silent and a time to speak. A time to love and a time to hate. A time for war and a time for peace.

Father God, may we know your presence today, where we are, whatever our circumstances, and let your peace be in us and your light shine through us, that people may see you in us and come to know you for themselves. For those closer to home, in our local communities, where there is conflict and strife, bring your peace and bring your peace to the hearts of those who are troubled and anxious and distressed by so many things. Jesus, Prince of Peace, bring your gospel of peace into the hearts of men and women, that they may find a peace that passes all understanding. In Jesus' name, Amen.

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1: Now the tax collectors and sinners were all gathering round to hear Jesus. But the Pharisees and the teachers of the law muttered, "This man welcomes sinners and eats with them." Then Jesus told them this parable. Suppose one of you has 100 sheep and loses one of them. Doesn't he leave the 99 in the open country and go after the lost sheep until he finds it? And when he finds it, he joyfully puts it on his shoulders and goes home. Then he calls his friends and neighbours together and says, "Rejoice with me, I found my lost sheep." I tell you that in the same way there will be more rejoicing in heaven over one sinner who repents than over 99 righteous people who do not need to repent.

I'm Andy Scarcliffe, and I'd like to give you something to think about as you go through your day. As a researcher and physician, Francis Collins' credentials and accomplishments are well respected in the scientific community. He headed up the Human Genome Project before serving as the director of the National Institute of Health. In 2007, he also wrote a New York Times best-selling book, The Language of God, which weaves together the story of his work as a world-renowned scientist and his journey from atheism to faith. Interestingly, although Collins is thoroughly committed to rational inquiry and the scientific method, God also used people and nature to lead Collins to Christ. As a gifted medical student, Collins thought it was convenient to not have to deal with God. But then after one of his patients told Collins about her faith, she asked him, "What about you? What do you believe, Francis?" In Collins' own words, "I stuttered and stammered and felt the colour rising in my face. And I said, well, I don't think I believe in anything. But it suddenly seemed like a very thin answer, and that was unsettling." Then after a long period of searching, Collins finally came to Christ after watching the beauty of creation. This is Collins' description of that life-changing encounter. "I had to make a choice. A full year had passed since I decided to believe in some sort of God, and now I was being called to account. On a beautiful fall day, as I was hiking in the Cascade Mountains during my first trip west of the Mississippi, the majesty and beauty of God's creation overwhelmed my resistance. As I rounded a corner and saw a beautiful and unexpected frozen waterfall hundreds of feet high, I knew the search was over. The next morning, I knelt in the dewy grass as the sun rose and surrendered to Jesus Christ." That all started with a simple question from an elderly patient. "What do you believe, Francis?" Maybe God wants to touch someone's life through you. You don't need all the answers to point them to Christ. Maybe you just need a good, simple, opening question. "Father, use me today to point someone to Jesus. I don't

0: Peace is Premier Peace.
1: I know what it is to be in need, and I know what it is to have plenty. I have learned the secret of being content in any and every situation, whether well-fed or hungry, whether living in plenty or in want. I can do all this through Him who gives me strength.

Like Bambi on ice. That's how my family describes me trying to walk in the snow or slippery conditions. It doesn't seem to matter what footwear I wear. If it's possible to slip and fall over, I can do it. A little while ago, I was walking with my dad across some slippery ground. He was just wearing everyday kind of shoes, so I told him he could hang on to me if he needed to. Well, within 30 seconds of those words coming out of my mouth, I was on my knees in the mud and he was helping me to get back up. Psalm 121 reminds us to look to God for our help, and it tells us he will not let your foot slip. He who watches over you will not slumber. This verse gives me an image of God holding my arm, guiding me safely, helping me to stay upright and keep walking. And if I try to go it alone and I do fall over, he will also be there to pick me up again and remind me to keep walking with him. But I would rather avoid the bruises and the damaged knees if I can. So, as 2021 unfolds, let's try to keep our eyes fixed on the source of our help and strength and walk steadfastly with him. My name's Jane Kitson, and I lead worship at my church in Gateshead.

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Jesus said to her, I am the resurrection and the life. The one who believes in me will live, even though they die. And whoever lives by believing in me will never die. Do you believe this?

John Claydon, I'm a Baptist minister living in Yorkshire. You're travelling in the car, or perhaps on a bus or in the train, and you glance out the window, and what do you see? Perhaps a beautiful view. But what did you really see? A lake? A mountain? A moor? A church? A village in a valley? What did you not see? What could have been noticed? You look at a painting. You gain an overall impression of artistry and beauty. You see a scene, or perhaps a portrait. But what of the details we overlook? The important and significant images within the painting conveying meaning. Or perhaps a photo. You recognize the people. You enjoy the memory it stirs. But what of the overall detail? The more you look, the more you perceive. John the Baptist said to his disciples, "Look, the Lamb of God who takes away the sin of the world." Look, not a glance, not a quick view, but as the older versions say, behold, to gaze and to understand. To gaze in wonder, to gaze to gain understanding. The more you look, the more you perceive. The more we focus upon Jesus, the more we understand God's grace and appreciate the wonder of his amazing love shown to us in Jesus.

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1: Galatians chapter 4, verses 4 to 7. But when the set time had fully come, God sent his Son, born of a woman, born under the law, to redeem those under the law, that we might receive adoption to sonship. Because you are his sons, God sent the Spirit of his Son into our hearts, the Spirit who calls out, Abba, Father. So you are no longer a slave, but God's child. And since you are his child, God has made you also an heir.

My name is Shelley Spires and I'm a primary school teacher from County Armagh. As a child, I had a number of fears. In particular, I was afraid of the dark, and due to a particularly scary incident, I was afraid of crossing the road. Either of these things would have caused great anxiety and sent my pulse racing. However, it wasn't always the case. When I was with a parent or a trusted adult, these fears disappeared. I was still the same. The darkness or the road hadn't changed, but I was with someone who could handle it, and that made all the difference. Those childhood fears have gone now, but as adults, we all have things that we fear. Those things that make our pulses race and bring us out in a cold sweat. How do we experience God's peace when we're afraid? We know that He is with us. He can handle it, and that makes all the difference. The phrase, "Do not be afraid," is repeated countless times in the Bible, but have you noticed that it never appears alone? In Isaiah 41 verse 10, we read, "So do not fear, for I am with you. Do not be dismayed, for I am your God." God doesn't just tell His people not to fear, but He gives them a reason. He reminds them that He is with them and that He is their God. That's why there's no need to fear. In John 14 verse 27, Jesus spoke to His disciples and said, "Peace I leave with you, my peace I give you. I do not give to you as the world gives. Do not let your hearts be troubled and do not be afraid." He told them not to fear, and then He told them why. Because He gives them peace that will last, not like the fragile peace that the world offers. Every time we're commanded, "Do not fear," in the Bible, we're given a reason. We're reminded of who God is. He is with us, He is sovereign, and He can handle our fears.

Joshua chapter 1 verse 9. Have I not commanded you? Be strong and courageous. Do not be afraid. Do not be discouraged, for the Lord your God will be with you wherever you go.

God of peace and justice. Sometimes, honestly, it's hard not to feel the weight of the world pressing down. Every story, every headline reminds me of suffering. Innocent lives lost, families torn apart, children caught in circumstances they never chose. And yet, Lord, even in the chaos, I turn to you, my wonderful counsellor, my mighty God, my everlasting Father, my Prince of Peace. Jesus, you said, my peace I give to you, not the kind the world offers, fleeting, fragile, uncertain, but a peace that settles deep inside, even when everything else feels like it's falling apart. So I ask you, Lord, where there's anger, plant love. Where there's division, grow understanding. Touch the hearts of leaders, and teach me too to see people the way you see them. Let justice flow like a river, and let your peace reign. In nations, in communities, in my own heart. Amen.

Isaiah chapter 53, verses 4 to 6. Surely he took up our pain and bore our suffering. Yet we considered him punished by God, stricken by him and afflicted. But he was pierced for our transgressions, he was crushed for our iniquities. The punishment that brought us peace was on him, and by his wounds we are healed. We all like sheep have gone astray. Each of us has turned to our own way, and the Lord has laid on him the iniquity of us all.

I'm Chris Hudson. When thinking about peace, I remember a startling story about Jesus in John's Gospel, about how a crowd of men threw down a woman in front of him who'd broken their laws on sexual intimacy, demanding that she be stoned to death as punishment. I noticed they didn't bring the man she'd been caught with. As you might recall, Jesus saved her from being murdered by shaming them. But afterwards, he sent her on her way with a warning not to do it again, adding, "Go in peace. Shalom." You may know someone a bit like that woman. Let's pray for them now. Lord Jesus, I'm remembering someone now who has reached rock bottom, who's been condemned as a failure by others and knows well they've made a complete mess of things. It's been one long trail of disaster, each bad decision following another bad decision. I'm praying for them now, Lord. Give them a way through this, the courage to face up to what they've done and who they've hurt on the way. Give them a new hunger to be clean, to make a fresh start and make amends where possible to those they've hurt. Give them a new way to know your peace deep inside, a peace that fills all the empty spaces up with your all-encompassing love.

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1: Hebrews chapter 12, verses 1 to 3. Therefore, since we are surrounded by such a great cloud of witnesses, let us throw off everything that hinders and the sin that so easily entangles, and let us run with perseverance the race marked out for us, fixing our eyes on Jesus, the pioneer and perfecter of faith. For the joy that was set before him, he endured the cross, scorning its shame, and sat down at the right hand of the throne of God. Consider him who endured such opposition from sinners, so that you will not grow weary and lose heart.

My name is Andy Scarcliffe, and I'd like to give you something to think about as you go through your day. When Mark Randolph was setting up Netflix in 1997, he asked the CEO of Blockbuster to form a partnership. Blockbuster agreed to talk to Netflix. Randolph says he was wearing shorts, tie-dye t-shirt and flip-flops when he and his colleagues sat down with Blockbuster in Dallas and proposed the video chain accelerate its entry into DVDs by purchasing Netflix for $50 million. After they stated the dollar amount, Randolph noticed something strange happening with the Blockbuster CEO. He was struggling not to burst into laughter. The meeting went further downhill from there. Randolph said it was one of the lowest moments for the company. You fly to Blockbuster, try and sell the business, and they'll laugh at you. The only option left was to defeat Blockbuster, which they did. Netflix is now worth around $7 billion. Blockbuster went out of business. I suppose we should beware of writing people's ideas off as wacky, especially within the church. There may be people who we see as wacky, but actually maybe they are the people that God plans to use to change things. D.L. Moody was a man of very ordinary appearance, unordained by any ecclesiastical group, uncultured, uneducated, even uncouth and crude to many. Yet he was used to bring thousands to Christ through his preaching. This should not surprise us. That's how God works. A young, ruddy shepherd boy became Israel's greatest king. A motley crew of fishermen, tax collectors, and radicals were sent by Jesus to change the world. God chose the foolish things of the world to shame the wise. God chose the weak things of the world to shame the strong. God chooses you to change your world. So allow God to use you today. Lord, you use the foolish things of this world to confound the wise. Use me today. Amen.

Romans chapter 1, verses 16 and 17. For I am not ashamed of the gospel, because it is the power of God that brings salvation to everyone who believes, first to the Jew, then to the Gentile. For in the gospel the righteousness of God is revealed, a righteousness that is by faith from first to last, just as it is written, the righteous will live by faith.

Father God, we thank you that you love us and you care about us. We thank you that because of the cross, we can have a relationship with you and know inner peace in spite of what's going on around us, the ups and downs of life. We thank you that we can know that peace, a peace that's beyond all understanding. So we pray for peace in our world, peace for our communities, and we pray for peace in our families. And we would ask this in the name of Jesus, the Prince of Peace. Amen.

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Psalm 34, verses 4 to 6. I sought the Lord, and he answered me. He delivered me from all my fears. Those who look to him are radiant. Their faces are never covered with shame. This poor man called, and the Lord heard him. He saved him out of all his troubles.

What habits do you have? I guess that habits can be good or bad. When I was young, I had a habit of twitching my nose and it nearly drove my mum to distraction. Well, thankfully I grew out of that one, but the less said about my fingernails, the better. I find it much easier to get into a bad habit than a good one. Weeks of healthy eating can be undone for me with a couple of weeks' holiday. I find it so hard to get back into the swing. The Bible talks about some of the things we can do that are good and helpful habits. Giving thanks for the good things that God has done. Reading the Bible. Spending time talking with God in prayer. Continuing to meet together with other believers. Caring for those in need. Showing hospitality. Being generous and encouraging one another. It can be really difficult sometimes to keep doing these things, but I've found it helps me hugely to have the support of other Christians around me. And that's a big challenge for many of us if we're not able to get to church for one reason or another. But there are other ways we can stay connected and encouraged to keep those good habits going. Telephone calls, texts, social media, home visits, and other creative ways. If you're anything like me, the spirit is willing, but the flesh is often weak. Let's find ways to support each other to keep those good spiritual habits going, and let's reach out for support if we feel like we're struggling. I'm Jane Kitson, and I lead worship at my local church.

0: is Premier Peace.
1: Corinthians chapter 13, verse 8 to 13. Love never fails, but where there are prophecies, they will cease. Where there are tongues, they will be stilled. Where there is knowledge, it will pass away. For we know in part, and we prophesy in part. But when completeness comes, what is in part disappears. When I was a child, I talked like a child. I thought like a child. I reasoned like a child. When I became a man, I put the ways of childhood behind me. For now we see only a reflection as in a mirror. Then we shall see face to face. Now I know in part, then I shall know fully, even as I am fully known. And now these three remain, faith, hope, and love. But the greatest of these is love.

I'm Mark Tanner, and I serve as the Bishop of Chester in the Church of England. Jesus said, "I am the bread of life. Whoever comes to me will never go hungry, and whoever believes in me will never be thirsty." I love that verse and so many other of the I am statements because right at the moment, I'm meeting people left, right and centre who are deeply hungry, who are finding there's something inside them that just cannot be met by stuff in everyday life. They're coming through the doors of our churches, they're asking questions. It's like they smell bacon cooking and they know there's something there and they want to find it in Jesus. Jesus said, "I am the bread of life. Whoever comes to me will never go hungry." I'm praying that we get the opportunity today to explain who Jesus is, to offer the opportunity to meet him so that those who are hungry can engage with the bread that he gives, with the bread that he is. Here's a little prayer that I've written down in a book that we're using around the diocese to share our faith with those who come looking. Dear Jesus, I'm hungry and really want to come to you. Sorry for all the junk that I sometimes choose to consume. It really isn't very good for me. Please let me find you. Let me come to you and eat the fresh bread of your life. Amen.

Ephesians chapter 4, verses 22 to 25. You were taught, with regard to your former way of life, to put off your old self, which is being corrupted by its deceitful desires, to be made new in the attitude of your minds, and to put on the new self, created to be like God in true righteousness and holiness.

Father God, we pray for those who seek to make a difference in the search for world peace. We pray for diplomats and politicians, for community leaders and officials of the United Nations and its agencies, for all who, through love and hospitality, work at ways of turning enemies into friends. Through Jesus Christ, our Lord. Amen.

If you follow Jesus, you're already doing God's work, not just on Sundays or in church, but in those emails and financial reports, at kitchen tables or on the school run. 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

1 Peter chapter 3, verses 8 and 9. Finally, all of you, be like-minded, be sympathetic, love one another, be compassionate and humble. Do not repay evil with evil, or insult with insult. On the contrary, repay evil with blessing. Because of this, you were called, so that you may inherit a blessing.

Anybody feel safe in his hands? Anybody know him to keep you from harm? Kept you from harm? Anybody trust him enough to lean on him? Anybody trust him enough that though the mountains be cast in the sea, there is a river whose streams make glad the city of God. God is in the midst of her.

I'm John Claydon, a Baptist minister living in Yorkshire. Grass or grass? Bath or bath? Laugh or laugh? And so on. Our different accents give us different ways of saying things. In some parts of the country, you might just hear a conversation that runs something like this. I can't do that. There's no such word as Kent. Oh, but there is. It's a county. As the child tries to wheedle out of doing something. In other parts, the word Kent would be can't, which doesn't produce the same conversation. Although I have heard some people say, there's no such word as can't. I can't, I can't, I won't, don't want to, I'm tempted to say, whatever. Clearly there are things that are beyond us, things that we are probably not meant to do. But sometimes we limit ourselves. Sometimes others limit us, and we take on negative attitudes and opinions from others and limit ourselves. We might say things like, you can't teach old dogs new tricks. But we're not dogs, although some might think I'm barking mad. Perhaps we are just capable of more than we think if we adopt the right approach and the attitudes. Make use of opportunities. Get others to encourage us and hold us to account. The Apostle Paul faced many challenges and dangers and spoke of the secret of contentment. When he wrote to the church in Philippi, he said, I know what it is to be in need, and I know what it is to have plenty. I have learned the secret of being content in any and every situation, whether well-fed or hungry, whether living in plenty or in want. I can do all things through him who gives me strength. Paul lists the good and the bad, the great blessings, but also the deepest challenges. He finds contentment in Christ, who strengthens him. Whatever we are doing or facing, whatever this day holds for you, seek and know the presence and the power of Christ, and do and face those things through Christ who strengthens us.

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1: Proverbs chapter 3 verses 5 to 6. Trust in the Lord with all your heart, and lean not on your own understanding. In all your ways submit to him, and he will make your path straight.

My name is Shelley Spires and I'm a primary school teacher from County Armagh. I was recently reading the wonderful novel Charlotte's Web by A.B. White to the primary school class that I have the privilege of teaching this year. And towards the end of the book, two of the main characters, Wilbur and Charlotte, were having a conversation. In response to a question, Charlotte the spider tells Wilbur the pig, "You have been my friend, and that in itself is a tremendous thing." True friendship is one of life's great joys, but true friends are often hard to find, particularly in a screen-obsessed world in which someone may have 500 friends on social media, but in reality may never have had a face-to-face conversation with many of them. So what should a good friend do? Good friends should encourage and build each other up, instead of tearing each other down with words or actions. Good friends should celebrate their differences, as well as cherishing the similarities. A good friend should be trustworthy and should provide a listening ear. Good friends will give each other their most precious commodity, time. It's often said that the best way to have a good friend is to be one. In Ecclesiastes 4, verses 9 and 10, we read, "Two are better than one, because they have a good reward for their toil. For if they fall, one will lift up his fellow." Sadly, of course, we don't always get it right. Even in the greatest of human friendships, we are just that, human. Despite our best efforts, we don't always love as we should. We let each other down and we let other things steal our time and attention. To whom then can we turn when relationships break down and we feel broken, discouraged or alone? How can we find God's peace in these difficulties? The answer can be found in the words of the well-known hymn written by Banbridge-born Joseph Scriven in 1855, who had just heard of his mother's illness and had already experienced great tragedy in his life. He writes, "Have we trials and temptations? Is there trouble anywhere? We should never be discouraged. Take it to the Lord in prayer. Can we find a friend so faithful who will all our sorrows share? Jesus knows our every weakness. Take it to the Lord in prayer." Jesus is the friend who sticks closer than a brother. The one who laid down his life for his friends. The best friendships are those that have Jesus at the centre. He is the one who will never let us down. He is the one who can bring peace to your troubled relationships and your anxious heart today.

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Avoid godless chatter, because those who indulge in it will become more and more ungodly.

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0: exalted far above.
1: John 14, verse 1. Do not let your hearts be troubled. Trust in God. Trust also in me.

I'm Andy Scarcliffe, and I'd like to give you something to think about as you go through your day. According to The Guardian, researchers from the universities of Greenwich, Liverpool and Ulster spent up to 3 years interviewing the former World Trade Center workers about the day of the 9/11 attack. Over 90% of the survivors delayed evacuating the building to carry out unimportant tasks, including saving their work and shutting down their computers, changing their shoes, and even visiting the bathroom. Interviews were held with 271 survivors that worked in the Twin Towers, and it was ultimately found that 91% of employees stayed behind, either completing their tasks or waiting for information. Most employees also called their families and collected their belongings. Most of them waited for up to 8 minutes to leave after they were told about the situation. Compared to those who didn't know what would happen, those who did know took up to 3 times longer to respond to the alarm, which resulted in the deaths of nearly 3,000 people. Jesus warns us to be ready for the day we will give account of our lives to God. He tells the story of the rich fool who spent his life caught up in increasing his wealth. He neglected the important things in life. The end came when he least expected it. God said to him, "You fool, this very night your life will be demanded from you." Father, may we live today as if it might be our last. You have given us a job to do, to build a kingdom that will never end. Forgive us that we too often get caught up with the unimportant things in life. May our words, our thoughts, and our deeds today make their mark on eternity. Amen.

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2: No good tree bears bad fruit, nor does a bad tree bear good fruit. Each tree is recognized by its own fruit. People do not pick figs from thorn bushes or grapes from briars. A good man brings good things out of the good stored up in his heart, and an evil man brings evil things out of the evil stored up in his heart. For the mouth speaks what the heart is full of.

I work in a primary school and I've been asked hundreds of questions ranging from the sublime to the ridiculous and everything in between. Sometimes a really quiet pupil holds back from saying anything but then comes out with the most profound question, which then unlocks wonderful discussions and actually really helps with understanding. I can so easily hold back when it comes to the big questions of life, feeling that I should really understand things when actually I don't. And I wonder if God will lose patience with me if I keep on asking him things. But the Bible encourages us to bring our questions to God. We see the disciples asking Jesus many different things. They frequently didn't understand and they had Jesus right there next to them. And in the Psalms we read deep, searching, sometimes brutally honest questions. How long, Lord? Will you forget me forever? How long will you hide your face from me? How long must I wait? The Psalms show us that when we take our questions directly to God, we open our hearts to hearing his voice. In pouring out our anguish, our frustration, and sometimes our anger, we can come to find a place of peace and understanding with our Heavenly Father. In asking the questions, we meet the one who holds all the answers we need. I'm Jane Kitson and I lead worship at my local church.

Ecclesiastes chapter 12, verse 13 and 14. Now all has been heard. Here is the conclusion of the matter. Fear God and keep his commandments, for this is the duty of all mankind. For God will bring every deed into judgment, including every hidden thing, whether it is good or evil.

Father God, in this moment, through your Holy Spirit, penetrate the grieving heart. Accompany the lonely one. Remember the forgotten. Reclaim the strayed. Make music out of the disharmony of conflict and chaos. Let our restless hearts rest in you. This we pray in the name of the Christ, who is the Prince of Peace. Amen.

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Isaiah chapter 43, verses 1 to 3. But now this is what the Lord says, He who created you, O Jacob, He who formed you, O Israel. Fear not, for I have redeemed you. I have summoned you by name, you are mine. When you pass through the waters, I will be with you. And when you pass through the rivers, they will not sweep over you. When you walk through the fire, you will not be burned. The flames will not set you ablaze. For I am the Lord, your God, the Holy One of Israel, your Saviour. I give Egypt for your ransom, Cush and Seba in your stead.

Love the verse when Jesus says, "I am the resurrection and the life. The one who believes in me will live even though they die." And if you follow Christ, like I have for many years, you know that this is a big statement of truth, a big invitation into life. And it's amazing. And it's also true, and I don't know how Jesus does this, but on the biggest level, but it's also true on the smallest level, on the most personal level, on the most local level. I find myself talking to people in all different contexts where it feels like life is getting on top of them, where there's one thing upon another. And it might be debt, or it might be loneliness, or it might be bereavement, or it might be stress, or it could be all sorts of things they don't understand. And this simple offer that Jesus says, "I am the resurrection and I am the life." That invitation to inhabit the goodness that God gives, which is so real and so now and yet so almost beyond us and calling us into something bigger, the life that only Jesus can lead us into. It starts by trusting in him. We discovered that when we first followed the Lord Jesus Christ, but our experience is that we daily inhabit it more and more. We're noticing people coming and asking these questions in all sorts of contexts. And one of the prayers I've written to be used in that sense reads as follows. So let us pray. Dear Jesus, sometimes I don't really know what I want, but I know I want it. And I sort of get that you are the life and I want to live it. I feel that I was made for more and I choose to trust that you are that more. Please help me to believe in you and to find life in you. Amen. Thank you.

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1: Philippians chapter 2, verses 2 to 4. Therefore, if you have any encouragement from being united with Christ,

Christ, if any comfort from his love, if any common sharing in the Spirit, if any tenderness and compassion, then make my joy complete by being like-minded, having the same love, being one in the Spirit and of one mind. Do nothing out of selfish ambition or vain conceit. Rather, in humility, value others above yourselves, not looking to your own interests, but each of you to the interests of the others.

I'm John Clayton. I'm a Baptist minister living in Yorkshire. Interactive screens and tablets, or blackboards and dipping pens? What is your memory of school? Our school days may be a recent memory or something from a different age. You will have your own memories. Teachers who were strict, those who were fun, and so on. You will be able to recall certain activities and subjects and how you felt about them. When I think about my primary school days, I am reminded of the use of plasticine. If you use plasticine, you might remember its distinctive smell, the strange feel it had upon your hands, but also its flexibility to make all sorts of different shapes. We probably thought it was just fun, and we were having a break from writing and sums, or whatever we called our subjects. But it was also about developing creativity and fine motor development, that is, muscle control of hands and fingers. One advantage of plasticine was that if you made a mistake or didn't like what you had done, you could simply roll it up and start again. We don't find plasticine in the Bible, but we do see the potter working with wet clay, shaping and, if necessary, reshaping it before it is put in the kiln to be hardened. God told the prophet Jeremiah to pop down to the potter's workshop. And so we read in Jeremiah chapter 18, verse 4, that the pot in the potter's hand was marred, so he simply formed it into another pot. At that point, God spoke to Jeremiah and said, "Can I not do with you, Israel, as the potter does, declares the Lord? Like clay in the hand of the potter, so are you in my hand." It reminds us that God can take us, whatever mess we've made of our lives, and like the potter, he can reshape us. So let's be malleable in God's hands and allow him to shape us to be the people he would want us to be.

Galatians chapter 5, verse 22 to 26. But the fruit of the Spirit is love, joy, peace, forbearance, kindness, goodness, faithfulness, gentleness, and self-control. Against such things there is no law. Those who belong to Christ Jesus have crucified the flesh with its passions and desires. Since we live by the Spirit, let us keep in step with the Spirit. Let us not become conceited, provoking and envying each other.

Father God, thank you that you're a God of grace and forgiveness, a God of second chances. Help us to desire you and your kingdom more than anything this world has to offer. The greatest thing in my life is knowing you, loving you, and following after you. Amen.

Psalm 34, verses 4 to 6. I sought the Lord and he answered me. He delivered me from all my fears. Those who look to him are radiant. Their faces are never covered with shame. This poor man called and the Lord heard him. He saved him out of all his troubles.

Hello, my name is Peter Burns. I'm a Baptist minister in North Somerset. Romans 5 verses 1 to 2 tell us this. Therefore, since we have been justified through faith, we have peace with God through our Lord Jesus Christ, through whom we have gained access by faith into this grace in which we now stand. I want to suggest that there is a fundamental desire in all of us to find peace with God. We have this craving for peace, which is at the heart of every human problem. We search for this elusive emotion in all directions, career, health programs, our family, for instance. But at some stage, these searches leave us feeling let down. The desire for true peace in our heart doesn't arrive. Romans 5 suggests that such peace is what only God can provide. It is only the God who creates us who has the power and the supremacy to control our future. Only this God who counts the hairs on our head and knows all things numbers the days we

Jesus is ready to give every one of us peace and unhindered access to the full extent of love God has for us. In response to that gift, we praise him and we pray to him. Lord God, thank you that through the work of Jesus, your Son, we can discover the reality of peace with you. Help us to turn away from all that diverts our attention and disturbs our minds, and to receive from you the beautiful relationship you choose to give us. As we lean upon you, please enable us to know deep within the peace which you offer. We ask this for your glory. Amen.

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1: Corinthians chapter 4, verses 17 and 18. For our light and momentary troubles are achieving for us an eternal glory that far outweighs them all. So we fix our eyes not on what is seen, but on what is unseen. For what is seen is temporary, but what is unseen is eternal.

My name is Shelley Spires. I'm a primary school teacher from County Armagh. A few years ago, I was driving to visit a friend one evening. She lived about an hour away and I had travelled the road many times before. All was going well, but suddenly everything changed. A thick fog descended and I could see absolutely nothing. The road that was usually so familiar seemed impossible to navigate. I travelled on slowly, using the faint beam of the taillights of the cars ahead of me as a guide. To be honest, I was terrified. I couldn't see the turn I was supposed to take and ended up in the next town where I had to turn around. I was confused, disorientated, and lost. Eventually, and with great difficulty, I made it to my destination, where I needed a strong cup of tea and a biscuit to calm my nerves and steady my shaky knees. I was so relieved when the fog lifted for the journey home. You may not be physically surrounded by fog at the moment, but so often in our lives, we feel confused and disorientated by changing circumstances and we don't know where to turn. How can we know God's peace when we can't see the way ahead? In Proverbs chapter 3, verses 5 and 6 we read, "Trust in the Lord with all your heart and lean not on your own understanding. In all your ways submit to him and he will make your paths straight." The Lord knows the way ahead. He goes before us. And if we look to him, he will make our paths straight. This does not mean the way ahead will be straightforward and easy. No, but he will guide us and we will know that he walks beside us every step of the way.

Ephesians chapter 6, verses 10 to 13. Finally, be strong in the Lord and in his mighty power. Put on the full armour of God, so that you can take your stand against the devil's schemes. For our struggle is not against flesh and blood, but against the rulers, against the authorities, against the powers of this dark world, and against the spiritual forces of evil in the heavenly realms. Therefore, put on the full armour of God, so that when the day of evil comes, you may be able to stand your ground, and after you have done everything, to stand.

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You are infinite, eternal, and deeper than I can ever understand. 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Amen.

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This is what the Lord says. Stand at the crossroads and look. Ask for the ancient paths. Ask where the good way is, and walk in it, and you will find rest for your souls.

My name is Andy Scarcliffe. I'd like to lead our thoughts today about finding peace in life's disasters. Do you remember the film The Perfect Storm with Mark Wahlberg and George Clooney? The term perfect storm refers to an accumulation of adverse weather conditions, each of which would be manageable, but when they all happen together, they are overwhelming. That can happen in our lives. We have a run of disasters and we don't know where to turn. Acts chapter 27 tells the story of Paul on his final journey by ship to Rome. A hurricane hit the ship and lasted for 14 days. There was no sun in the day, no stars at night, and seemingly no hope of the storm letting up. They feared the ship would break apart. They feared shipwreck. They feared the loss of the 276 passengers. In the midst of this fierce storm, an angel stood beside Paul and assured him of God's protection. In the end, the ship was wrecked, but everyone was saved. The perfect storm was powerless against the protection of God. Paul reached Rome and continued to testify to the saving power of Christ. Have you experienced the perfect storm? Blow after blow knocking you down, and you feel like you can't take any more. Problems with family, money worries, health worries. A perfect storm. Like Paul, you still have work to do. You are surrounded by angels and archangels, a great cloud of witnesses cheering you on. Let's reach out to our Heavenly Father for his help in the storm. Father, we need your peace. You know the sleepless nights. You know our frantic attempts to manage the circumstances of our lives that happen one after the other, until we feel we can take no more. You know our perfect storm. But we see Jesus walking on the waves to us, reaching out his hand, lifting us, carrying us, assuring us that he will see us through. He will be with us all the way to the end. We trust him. Amen.

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1: Proverbs chapter 3, verses 1 to 6. Do not forget my teaching, but keep my commands in your heart, for they will prolong your life many years and bring you peace and prosperity. Let love and faithfulness never leave you. Bind them round your neck. Write them on the tablet of your heart. Then you will win favour and a good name in the sight of God and man. Trust in the Lord with all your heart, and lean not on your own understanding. In all your ways submit to him, and he will make your paths straight.

I've got some really special friends who live elsewhere in the country, and I get very excited whenever we get to spend time together. But when it comes to say goodbye, that is so difficult. A few months ago, I had to say a very painful goodbye to a dear friend from our church. Audrey was 88 years old and had no immediate family. I was her support bubble during the pandemic, so we got to spend a lot of time together. She couldn't stop telling people about Jesus. I don't think there was a taxi driver in the whole of Gateshead who she hadn't talked to about her faith. Audrey's health deteriorated quickly earlier this year. Along with another of her very close friends, I was able to sit with her in the hospital in the final hours of her life. We prayed together, we listened to some of her favourite hymns, and I held her hand as she took her final breath. In John, Jesus comforts his disciples before he goes to the cross, saying, "Do not let your hearts be troubled. You believe in God, believe also in me. My Father's house has many rooms. If that were not so, would I have told you that I'm going there to prepare a place for you? And if I go and prepare a place for you, I will come back and take you to be with me so that you also may be where I am." In Jesus, how wonderful it is that our goodbyes aren't final. He promises that we will spend eternity with him. And not only that, but he will himself take us there. I'm Jane Kitson, and I lead worship in my church in Gateshead.

Micah chapter 6, verse 6 to 8. With what shall I come before the Lord and bow down before the exalted God? Shall I come before him with burnt offerings, with calves a year old? Will the Lord be pleased with thousands of rams, with 10,000 rivers of oil? Shall I offer my firstborn for my transgression, the fruit of my body for the sin of my soul? He has shown you, O mortal, what is good, and what does the Lord require of you? To act justly, and to love mercy, and to walk humbly with your God.

Father God, thank you that we can look to the future with peace and confidence. We place ourselves into your hands today and trust you for all that is to come. Amen.

I have told you these things so that in me you may have peace. In this world you will have trouble, but take heart. I have overcome the world.

I'm John Clayson. I'm a Baptist minister living in Yorkshire. Decisions, decisions, decisions. Amongst the first decisions of the day is what shall we wear? I recall the shout of one child, "Mum, I don't know what to wear. What shall I wear?" To which came the unhelpful yet true response, "If you only had one thing, you would know what to wear." And for some, we do need to recognise they have limitation of choices, even amidst a world where so many have so much. We choose our clothes for a variety of reasons and may change during the day. Clothes for relaxing in the house, those for housework, for gardening, for manual work, office work, dressing to keep warm or to keep cool, dressing to attract or to impress. We respond to the occasion, and sometimes we agonize over the choice. Jesus told us that there are more important things. In the Sermon on the Mount, he said, "Why do you worry about clothes? See how the flowers of the field grow. They do not labor or spin. Yet I tell you that not even Solomon, in all his splendor, was dressed like one of these." He went on to say, "But first seek his kingdom," that's the kingdom of God, "and his righteousness, and all these things will be given to you as well." Clearly, we need appropriate clothing. Either we will end up being arrested, appearing on some social media, or will die of hypothermia, or whatever. We need appropriate clothing. But our focus is not about whether our clothes match so much as whether our lifestyle matches. As we seek the kingdom of God, we need to hear the words of Paul to the church at Colossae. "Therefore, as God's chosen people, holy and dearly loved, clothe yourselves with compassion, kindness, humility, gentleness, and patience." So let's choose our clothes well. People will see what we wear. But also, let's choose to clothe ourselves with compassion, kindness, humility, gentleness, and patience. In the end, those things will make a bigger impact and will be more fruitful for God's kingdom.

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2: Salt is good, but if it loses its saltiness, how can it be made salty again? It is fit neither for the soil nor for the manure heap. It is thrown out. Whoever has ears to hear, let them hear.

I'm Chris Hudson. When thinking about peace, I remember how when my son was small, we would often go out exploring the natural world together. At one point, we were sitting by a stream when he turned and said, "I like it here. It's peaceful." He said much the same when visiting a medieval cathedral as we sat by one of its ancient pillars. There was a stillness to both places, not an empty silence, but a rich sense of calm, where everything was as it should be. It felt restorative. It felt good. You probably know somewhere like that near you, a place indoors or out where you can just sit and be still for a while. But when did you last go there? Sometimes we can forget to regularly make space for God, to make a practice of going somewhere peaceful, to be quiet and simply listen. Here's a prayer about that. Father God, long ago you spoke to the prophet Jeremiah, not with the terrifying rumble of a powerful earthquake or the howl of a strong wind, but with a gentle whisper. Today, this week, remind me to find a peaceful place where I can seek you out, to make space to hear your gentle whisper of truth. Help me to be still and to listen. In Jesus' name. Amen.

Lamentations chapter 3 verses 31 to 33. For no one is cast off by the Lord forever. Though he brings grief, he will show compassion, so great is his unfailing love. For he does not willingly bring affliction or grief to anyone.

You will keep him in perfect peace, whose mind is stayed on you, because he trusts in you. O God our Father, we thank you that through your Son Jesus, who reconciles all who believe and trust in him, we have access to a peace that passes human understanding. Your perfect peace belongs to all who trust in you. May the peace of God, which passes human understanding, keep our hearts and minds in the knowledge and love of God and of his Son, Jesus Christ our Lord. Amen.

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Isaiah chapter 61, verses 1 to 3. The Spirit of the Sovereign Lord is on me, because the Lord has anointed me to proclaim good news to the poor. He has sent me to bind up the brokenhearted, to proclaim freedom for the captives, and release from darkness for the prisoners, to proclaim the year of the Lord's favour, and the day of vengeance of our God, to comfort all who mourn, and provide those who grieve in Zion, to bestow on them a crown of beauty instead of ashes, the oil of joy instead of mourning, and a garment of praise instead of a spirit of despair. They will be called oaks of righteousness, a planting of the Lord, for the display of his splendour.

As we are chosen by God and called his sons and daughters, we are no longer spiritual orphans tossed back and forth by the wind and waves of trends and popular culture. Our identity in Christ makes us safe because we belong to the Father. Jesus said, "I am the way, the truth and the life. No one comes to the Father except through me." To connect us to the Father has always been the mission of Jesus, God's Son. John's Gospel tells us, "To all who received him, to those who believed in his name, he gave the right to become children of God, not born naturally, but born of God." And so we have been adopted into the family through faith, and that makes us co-heirs with Christ. In being God's children, because of his mercy towards us, we can live with the relief that knowing that when we fall on hard times and we're not up to serve him for whatever reason, God's love for us is not dependent on what we do, because nothing in all creation will ever separate us from the love of God that's in Christ Jesus our Lord. We have been baptized into Christ and clothed with him. We therefore cannot become unbaptized and separated. As sons and daughters, we are heirs to the estate. And this is very exciting because our Father owns the cattle on 1,000 hills. But beyond the material, as his children, we are also privy to his hidden riches of wisdom and knowledge, which is a treasure trove too deep for us to ever exhaust. In many households today, children are given chores, and it's the same when we are spiritually young. God's grace is sufficient, and he always meets our needs by providing us with help from our older brothers and sisters. But when we are more established in our Christian identity, we become aware that we are actually sons and daughters whom God has entrusted, not just with rights, but with a responsibility to partner with Christ as a co-worker in helping others find their way home to Abba Father. In being led by his Spirit, we are truly sons and daughters of God. I'm Sally Binneman, a retired Methodist minister.

is Premier Peace. But one thing I do, forgetting what is behind and straining towards what is ahead, I press on towards the goal, to the prize for which God has called me heavenwards in Christ Jesus.

My name is Andy Scarcliffe, and I'd like to give you something to think about as you go through your day. Chris was 9 years old when he was diagnosed with a severe case of mononucleosis. The doctor told him that he would have to spend months at home. A 9-year-old boy told he couldn't go outdoors for months. Chris was athletic. He loved life. Yet the doctor was telling him he couldn't ride his bike, couldn't play football, or any of the things that a kid loves to do. Chris's father owned a pharmacy. He was a Christian, and he started praying for something good to come out of this. It just so happened that Chris's father sold guitars in his pharmacy, so he came up with an idea. He brought a guitar home and he presented it to 9-year-old Chris, and every morning before going off to the pharmacy, he would teach Chris a new chord or a new technique. Chris kind of took to it, and all of the time alone in the house with nothing to do, he learned guitar. By the end of the summer, he was pretty good. He'd written a few songs himself. Within a few years, he was leading worship at his church, and then other churches asked him. And within a few more years, he was called the most gifted worship songwriter of his generation. Maybe you'll recognize the names of some of his songs. How Great is Our God. Holy is the Lord. Jesus, Messiah. I can't help thinking that God had a purpose in that illness for young Chris Tomlin. Maybe the storm you're going through, the challenge you face, the illness, the redundancy, the relationship breakdown, will be used to shape you to be more like Jesus. Maybe God hasn't finished with you yet. You may not become famous, but there are lives that God wants you to touch with your unique gifts. Let's pray that that will happen. Lord Jesus, what I'm going through just now, I would not wish on my worst enemy, but you have allowed it to happen. Please use it to draw me closer to you, to carry my cross, so that like Chris Tomlin, I might be a blessing to those I meet. Amen.

1 Peter chapter 5, verses 6 and 7. Humble yourselves, therefore, under God's mighty hand, that he may lift you up in due time. Cast all your anxiety on him, because he cares for you.

Holy God, your Son Jesus Christ came among us to show us the way of compassion. Help us by your Spirit to follow his example, to serve the needs of all your children, and so witness together as Christians to your ways of love and mercy. We pray in Jesus' name. Amen.

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1: Lord, we come before you, giving you thanks for all that you've done. 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

Psalm 34, verses 12 to 14. Whoever of you loves life and desires to see many good days, keep your tongue from evil and your lips from telling lies. Turn from evil and do good. Seek peace and pursue it.

Aren't seeds amazing? They're so tiny, and yet they can grow into something so huge. My dad and stepmom love their garden, and they really take care to prune what's dead, to dig out the weeds, to turn over the soil and to plant at different times of the year so that they can always look out of the window and see a beautiful array of plants and colours. Some seeds look so small and insignificant, don't they? Like mustard seeds or cress. And yet there is so much potential in them for growth. Sometimes we can look at our own lives and feel that we're just small and unimportant, that nothing beautiful and meaningful could come from us. But God is the expert gardener, and he sees the potential in us. He knows what needs pruning and what needs weeding out. He will patiently wait while growth begins, often unseen, and he provides the light and the living water that we need for the life, the colour, and the beauty stored within us to appear. Seeds only grow when they're planted. Let's root ourselves in the rich soil that is God's love and prepare to be amazed at what develops. My name is Jane Kitson, and I lead worship at my church in Gateshead.

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1: 2 Corinthians chapter 13, verse 11. Finally, brothers and sisters, rejoice. Strive for full restoration. Encourage one another. Be of one mind. Live in peace. And the God of love and peace will be with you.

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1: When peace like a river

I'm John Claydon. I'm a Baptist minister living in Yorkshire. If music be the food of love, play on, is the quote from William Shakespeare's Twelfth Night, with the hope that music would enhance romantic chances. Whilst recognising that some are not able to hear music, it does seem that music plays a significant part in our lives. Imagine a film without music. The music supplements and underscores the scene, action and dialogue, creating tension, bringing relief and lifting the spirits. Music features as background to entertainment at many events. I recall going to professional football matches where the pre-match music built expectations. And afterwards, well, if the team won, the music might be upbeat, but if they lost, it might be something more soothing to calm the disappointing fans. But imagine hearing a band or orchestra where the instruments are out of tune. Sometimes it might just sound okay, then suddenly there is a jarring noise. Any chance of creating a right atmosphere or conveying the artistic purpose of the composer is gone. The Apostle St. Paul said that without love, we are like a resounding gong or a clanging cymbal. Without love, in other words, we make a racket. We are an irksome noise. Instruments need to be in tune, not simply with itself or with other instruments, but with a common standard. Once this might have been a tuning fork, now it's done digitally. For us to fully express God's love, we need to be in tune with Him, in tune with His purposes, with lives resonating to the values of His kingdom, allowing the Holy Spirit to fine-tune our lives so that, in the words of Jesus, people might see your good deeds and glorify your Father in heaven.

Matthew chapter 6, verses 25 to 27 and verse 34. Therefore I tell you, do not worry about your life, what you will eat or drink, or about your body, what you will wear. Is not life more than food, and the body more than clothes? Look at the birds of the air. They do not sow or reap or store away in barns, and yet your heavenly Father feeds them. Are you not much more valuable than they? Can any one of you, by worrying, add a single hour to your life? Therefore, do not worry about tomorrow, for tomorrow will worry about itself. Each day has enough trouble of its own.

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We thank you for those who have helped us to believe in you, and we pray that you would help us to encourage others in their faith. We thank you for the power of your love, the power of your strength. We thank you that you reach out to us, and we pray that we may know your upholding love and power in our lives. In the name of Jesus we pray. Amen.

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Nahum chapter 1, verse 7. The Lord is good, a refuge in times of trouble. He cares for those who trust in him.

I'm Wilf Goyne, a retired priest living between York and Harrogate, helping out at the Usbards. There are so many words in our services, and indeed in our prayers they're wordy, though there is so much we need to pray about. But I've been thinking about Elijah. There was a mighty wind that tore apart the mountains, but the Lord was not in the wind. After the wind there was an earthquake, but the Lord was not in the earthquake. And after the earthquake, a fire, but the Lord was not in the fire. And after the fire, there was the sound of sheer silence, sometimes translated as a still, small voice. Could I suggest that whatever else you do today, try and find a few moments to listen for that still, small voice. Perhaps having prayed beforehand, speak, Lord, for your servant is listening.

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1: First Thessalonians chapter 5, verses 16 to 18. Rejoice always, pray continually, give thanks in all circumstances, for this is God's will for you in Christ Jesus.

I'm Chris Hudson. When thinking about peace, I'm noticing how many people in this country seem to be getting more and more angry these days. It's born out of a frustration with how things are, and probably has a lot to do with the after effects of the COVID-19 pandemic. During that time, we were fearful, confined in our homes for months and months, shut off from each other, not knowing what to do, and frankly, sometimes distrustful of those in charge. It was horrible. And now we want someone to just make it all better. Now. Perhaps we're still in shock, but getting increasingly furious with everything won't necessarily make things better. Let's pray about that. It might be a prayer for someone you know who fits that picture, or it might be for you. Lord Jesus, these days, I'm often on edge. I read and hear and see things that get me really worked up inside. It's like a pressure building up that won't go away. I'm angry, and sometimes I just want to lash out at the people who seem to be making it all worse. But I know there's something wrong about that response too, and I don't know what to do. When I feel like that, help me to stop, to breathe slowly, to not leap into an argument, to notice what's really going on here, and maybe to come off social media or whatever's feeding my rage for a bit. Help me to listen better to those who disagree with me, to find common ground, if it can be found. Help me to find your peace, a peace that the world cannot give, a peace that can carry me and maybe carry us all through this time towards a better place. Amen.

Romans chapter 5, verses 1 to 5. Therefore, since we have been justified through faith, we have peace with God through our Lord Jesus Christ, through whom we have gained access by faith into this grace in which we now stand. And we boast in the hope of the glory of God. Not only so, but we also glory in our sufferings, because we know that suffering produces perseverance, perseverance character, and character hope. And hope does not put us to shame, because God's love has been poured out into our hearts through the Holy Spirit, who has been given to us.

Father God, thank you for loving us. We confess that we can get wrapped up in our own lives. Please help us to focus our hearts and minds on you. Teach us to trust and to hope in you, and may we live our lives for you today. Amen.

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For God so loved the world that he gave his one and only Son, that whoever believes in him shall not perish, but have eternal life. For God did not send his Son into the world to condemn the world, but to save the world through him. Whoever believes in him is not condemned, but whoever does not believe stands condemned already, because they have not believed in the name of God's one and only Son.

My name is Andy Scarcliffe, and I'd like to give you something to think about as you go through your day. October the 18th, 1961, might just be one of the most embarrassing days in the history of museums. On that fateful morning, New York's Museum of Modern Art opened the doors to a new exhibition, The Last Works of Matisse. They were unaware that one of the works, Matisse's Le Bateau, was hanging upside down. The error wasn't discovered for 47 days, going unnoticed by curators and museum staff, as well as some 116,000 visitors. Among them was Matisse's son Pierre, who was an art dealer. The mistake was somewhat understandable, given the nature of the piece, which was a simple paper cutout work of a sailboat and its reflection, expertly created by the artist, with just a few simple shapes. Sharp-eyed Genevieve Habert, a Wall Street stockbroker, was more observant. After three visits to the show, she became convinced that the painting had been flipped, telling the New York Times that she was certain Matisse would never put the main, more complex motif on the bottom and the lesser motif on top. With a red face, they duly corrected it. When Jesus comes into our lives, things are turned upside down. Our values radically change. Those who hated their enemies are told to love and forgive them. Those who lived for money are told to give it away. Those who live for themselves now live for God. No wonder the Jewish leaders in the book of Acts said that these pesky Christians had turned the world upside down, saying, "Paul and Silas have turned the rest of the world upside down, and now they are disturbing our city." Do you live the status quo, or do you live a radically different life, challenging the values of a secular, post-Christian age? Let's turn our bit of the world upside down. Lord, today help us to do what you did. Help us to build your upside-down kingdom. Amen.

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2: On one occasion, an expert in the law stood up to test Jesus. "Teacher," he asked, "what must I do to inherit eternal life?" "What is written in the law?" he replied. "How do you read it?" He answered, "Love the Lord your God with all your heart and with all your soul and with all your strength and with all your mind, and love your neighbour as yourself." "You have answered correctly," Jesus replied. "Do this and you will live."

Currently, there is much talk about ID, which causes me to think, if Christians were requested to hold a digital faith ID, would we really know who we are in Christ? I believe knowing our identity in Christ is crucial so that we can live a life that is full and flourishing. So many of us have missed the joy of living free, and we have seen Christ as a walking stick who helps us to hobble alongside him. Jesus said, "Apart from me, you can do nothing." And this is because he lives in us by his Spirit. And therefore, we are not of Christ Jesus, but we are in Christ Jesus. When we died to our old lives at the cross, we rose with Christ into a new life. Our faith ID therefore bears the name Christian. Being in Christ means we are rooted into a new identity that no longer hosts past tormentors and bullies of shame and guilt, because Christ sorted out sin and death at the cross when he shed his blood. In our new identity, we are no longer at a distance from God, and we're not just included in the family of God, the Creator, we are made new by Christ the Redeemer. Our Christian ID holds as its trademark forgiveness. Receiving this new identity because we are forgiven is the beginning of our journey into full life. Despite our beginnings, which may have been difficult, chaotic, and broken, we can be sure that God does not create birth accidents, but rather we are gifts. Our spiritual DNA dictates our ID, and we are a forgiven people, set free in Christ to please God daily and to enjoy a flourishing lifestyle of giving and receiving. I'm Sally Binnerman, a retired Methodist minister.

2 Timothy chapter 1, verse 6 to 10. For this reason, I remind you to fan into flame the gift of God, which is in you through the laying on of my hands. For the Spirit God gave us does not make us timid, but gives us power, love, and self-discipline. So do not be ashamed of the testimony about our Lord or of me, his prisoner. Rather, join with me in suffering for the gospel by the power of God. He has saved us and called us to a holy life, not because of anything we have done, but because of his own purpose and grace. This grace was given us in Christ Jesus before the beginning of time, but it has now been revealed through the appearing of our Saviour, Christ Jesus, who has destroyed death and has brought life and immortality to light through the gospel.

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Amen.

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Isaiah chapter 51, verses 6 to 8. 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Look at the earth beneath. The heavens will vanish like smoke. The earth will wear out like a garment, and its inhabitants die like flies. But my salvation will last forever. My righteousness will never fail. Hear me, you who know what is right. You people who have taken my instruction to heart, do not fear the reproach of mere mortals, or be terrified by their insults. For the moth will eat them up like a garment, the worm will devour them like wool. But my righteousness will last for ever, my salvation through all generations.

We tend to use the word hope a lot nowadays. I know I do. I say things like, I hope you have a great time. I hope you're feeling better soon. I hope you have a fantastic birthday. I hope the weather's nice on Saturday for that barbecue. And in that sense, our hope is like a friendly, warm, good wish. In the Bible, we read of a much deeper kind of hope, a deeply rooted trust in the character and promises of God, so that no matter what may come our way in this life, we can stand firm, knowing that we are held safely in the loving arms of our Heavenly Father. In the book of Isaiah, it says this: "Even youths grow tired and weary, and young men stumble and fall. But those who hope in the Lord will renew their strength. They will soar on wings like eagles. They will run and not grow weary. They will walk and not be faint." Whatever our age, the state of our health, or the condition of our physical bodies, we all need the inner strength that comes from putting our hope and our trust in God. Different kinds of challenges come to meet us as we journey through this life. How wonderful it is to be able to walk in the strength that comes from putting our hope in our Heavenly Father. I'm Jane Kitson, and I lead worship at my church in Gateshead.

these, the wrath of God is coming. You used to walk in these ways in the life you once lived. But now you must also rid yourselves of all such things as these: anger, rage, malice, slander, and filthy language from your lips. Do not lie to each other, since you have taken off your old self with its practices and have put on the new self, which is being renewed in knowledge in the image of its Creator. Here there is no Gentile or Jew, circumcised or uncircumcised, barbarian, Scythian, slave or free, but Christ is all and is in all.

I'm John Clayton, a Baptist minister living in Yorkshire. Life is full of ordinary activity, the daily routines we take for granted. Making a meal, taking a shower, doing some cleaning, going for a walk, going to the shops, or the things that we might do at work, assembling or using machines, sending or receiving various electronic messages, the tasks that need to be done. Are there spiritual truths we understand by looking at the ordinary? After all, this is what Jesus did. He spoke of the farmer sowing seed, the woman sweeping her house for a lost coin, the shepherd looking for a lost sheep, the landlord renting out his vineyard, the light under a bowl or on a lampstand, and so on. What ordinary things might Jesus have spoken about today? Perhaps the kettle. Just as the kettle doesn't boil unless it's plugged in, we have to be connected to Jesus to know his power. Or no one turns a shower on just to look at it. The blessing of cleanliness comes from being in the shower. So we don't know the refreshing blessing of God by merely observing. We have to place ourselves in his presence. Have a look at the ordinary things in life, the things that you do. There might just be a window into a deeper spiritual reality for you to discover, and so to know more of God's love and purpose for you. There might be a new page in the chapters of your life.

Philippians chapter 2, verses 1 to 5. Therefore, if you have any encouragement from being united with Christ, if any comfort from his love, if any common sharing in the Spirit, if any tenderness and compassion, then make my joy complete by being like-minded, having the same love, being one in spirit and of one mind. Do nothing out of selfish ambition or vain conceit. Rather, in humility value others above yourselves, not looking to your own interests, but each of you to the interests of the others. In your relationships with one another, have the same mindset as Christ Jesus.

Father God, we pray for our nation. We pray for peace on our streets. We pray for peace in our governments, and we pray for peace over our churches. We pray for unity, that we will stand together as one body, one church, one people, lifting up your name. May we experience God's peace, which exceeds anything we can understand. Your peace, Father, will guard our hearts and minds as we live in Christ Jesus. Amen.

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What have the tech billionaires ever done for us? We explore why Christians shouldn't see them as neutral figures, plus Tim Alford on what it's really like to run a Christian summer festival, and we hear from Philippa Hannah on identity, pressure, and finding her voice. 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

Psalm 125. Those who trust in the Lord are like Mount Zion, which cannot be shaken, but endures forever. As the mountains surround Jerusalem, so the Lord surrounds his people, both now and forevermore. The scepter of the wicked will not remain over the land allotted to the righteous, for then the righteous might use their hands to do evil. Lord, do good to those who are good, to those who are upright in heart. But those who turn to crooked ways, the Lord will banish with the evildoers. Peace be on Israel.

I'm Chris Hudson. I asked a lot of friends what the word peace meant to them and received a range of responses. Quite a few talked about experiencing wonderful moments of calm when everything else seemed to be falling apart. One said that sometimes it's that moment when things are totally out of control and I should be in a real state about it, but somehow I'm not. It's a complete gift of God's grace beyond my own ability. Another said that peace was about the quiet strength that God gives regardless of what's going on in my life. It's just the reminder that no matter how chaotic things might seem, everything is in his hands. For me personally, it's the peaceful weirdness of knowing I've got a terminal life-threatening medical condition, but somehow it doesn't seem to bother me too much. If you're having a frantic day, let's pray about knowing that kind of peace. Lord Jesus, there's a strange story about the time when you were out with your friends in a storm-tossed boat. They were terrified, but you stayed calm and with a few words commanded the wind and the waves to be still. At the moment, I feel I'm scrambling about in that boat and it's in serious danger of sinking. Let me sense your presence in my situation to know that whatever happens, you've got this and you know how we can work this all through together. Amen.

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1: Second Corinthians chapter 1, verses 3 and 4. Praise be to the God and Father of our Lord Jesus Christ, the Father of compassion and the God of all comfort, who comforts us in all our troubles, so that we can comfort those in any trouble with the comfort we ourselves have received.

My name is Andy Scarcliffe, and I'd like to give you something to think about as you go through your day. Luciana Barroso was a young Argentine waitress. She was 20 years old, single mother, abandoned by the father of her only child, struggling to make ends meet in America. One day while she was taking her shift behind the counter, a young man asked her if he could join her behind the counter and hide. He explained that he was an actor, and there were some journalists and people in the restaurant who had recognized him. He was fearful and overwhelmed by their attention, since he was still quite new to the concept of fame. Luciana had no idea who he was, but she told him, "You can hide here, but you have to at least make yourself useful." So he helped her, preparing cocktails, serving customers, washing and drying dishes. Luciana and the handsome stranger continued talking. Toward the end of the evening, at the end of her shift, she asked him what his name was. "Matt Damon," the boy replied. That was the beginning of their story. They have been married for 20 years now and have 4 daughters. Matt has also adopted the eldest, Alessandro. Damon was wanting to find some peace and a bit of protection from the crowds caused by his fame. She gave him that. That started a new journey for both of them. She would never have dreamt, as she started work that day, that she would end up married to a famous Hollywood actor. Perhaps, today, your path will cross the path of someone in need of help, of safety, of shelter. It's easy to walk on and ignore the needs of those around us. Dare to reach out to someone in the name of Jesus today. Jesus said, "Truly I tell you, whatever you did for one of the least of these brothers and sisters of mine, you did for me." Lord, help us to reach out to the broken, the hurting, the lost. Help us point to Jesus, not just in words, but our deeds. Amen.

Zephaniah chapter 3, verses 16 and 17. On that day they will say to Jerusalem, "Do not fear Zion, do not let your hands hang limp. The Lord your God is with you, the mighty warrior who saves. He will take great delight in you. In his love he will no longer rebuke you, but will rejoice over you with singing."

Father God, we come in this moment and thank you for your amazing love. You are all compassion, pure unbounded love you are. Visit us with your salvation. Enter every trembling heart. Amen.

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1 Samuel chapter 2 verse 3. Do not keep talking so proudly, or let your mouth speak such arrogance, for the Lord is a God who knows, and by him deeds are weighed.

Jesus said, "I am the light of the world." But he also said in the Sermon on the Mount, "You are the light of the world." That's a big title, but we are called to have a positive, encouraging and hopeful influence upon others around us. Some years ago in a school assembly, I watched glitter spreading from the hand of one child to another. It sparkled, glistened and was bright. Every child received and reflected that glitter differently. Some hands waved, others wiped it all over their faces, and some just smiled as they received it and gazed at its brightness. The children were all overjoyed at being able to see that the slightest action made the glitter spread. We can't hide our excitement in knowing Jesus, and because of the joy that we have within us, we shine brightly. Shining brightly doesn't always come down to words. It's often the little things that we do that adjust the sails for someone else who has been struggling through a stormy passage. Our flashlight may help them take the next step so that they can continue to travel forward rather than stand still, overwhelmed by the moment. Being a light in the world could just mean we bring back the neighbour's empty dustbin from the curbside, or we help a stressed mother in a supermarket carry her bags to the car, or we simply say good morning and smile to the people that we pass by. We don't help others to receive acclaim, but be sure our Father in heaven sees what we do and gives us the thumbs up. And those around us are given the opportunity to turn their attentions to Christ. When you wake up tomorrow, remember Jesus said, "You are the light of the world." That means darkness is busted, confusion is countered, and clarity of mind prevails, along with a compassionate generosity. The light who is Jesus shines in you and through you. And your kindness will radiate that light that is the love of God. I'm Sally Binnerman, a retired minister living in the Doomsday Book village of Chalfont, St. Peter.

Anybody feel safe in his hands? Anybody know him to keep you from harm? Kept you from harm? Anybody trust him enough to lean on him? Anybody trust him enough that though the mountains be cast in the sea, there is a river whose streams make glad the city of God. God is in the midst of her.

0: his premiere piece.
1: But blessed is the one who trusts in the Lord, whose confidence is in him. They will be like a tree planted by the water that sends out its roots by the stream. It does not fear when heat comes. Its leaves are always green. It has no worries in a year of drought and never fails to bear fruit. The heart is deceitful above all things and beyond cure. Who can understand it? I, the Lord, search the heart and examine the mind to reward each person according to their conduct, according to what their deeds deserve.

Romans chapter 5, verse 1. Therefore, since we have been justified through faith, we have peace with God through our Lord Jesus Christ, through whom we have gained access by faith into this grace in which we now stand.

God of love, who writes love in our hearts, instill in us the courage to look beyond ourselves and see the neighbour in those different from ourselves, and to be the unexpected neighbour, that we may truly follow Jesus Christ, our brother and our friend, who is Lord for ever and ever. Amen.

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John 14, verses 12 to 14. Very truly, I tell you, whoever believes in me will do the works I have been doing, and they will do even greater things than these, because I am going to the Father. And I will do whatever you ask in my name, so that the Father may be glorified in the Son. You may ask me for anything in my name, and I will do it.

My name's Mark Tanner. I'm the Bishop of Chester in the northwest of England. Jesus said, "I am the light of the world. Whoever follows me will never walk in darkness, but will have the light of life." It can seem like there's so much darkness around us in the world. It can seem like that for those of us who follow Jesus for a long time, but particularly when we find ourselves without hope spiritually, maybe emotionally, maybe intellectually as well. We're like the child who cries in the darkness because there's been a power cut and they wake and suddenly, for the first time in their life, they can't see anything at all. I remember when my daughter did that. She was very tiny and woke for a call of nature in the middle of the night and shouted, "Dad!" I woke and had a torch and was there in a moment, and the relief was completely evident on her face. Jesus said, "I am the light of the world." So many people are searching in this day. Let's pray for the opportunity to share his light with them. Here's a prayer that I wrote for them to use and for us to use in a little booklet we're using around the Diocese of Chester at the moment to meet people and explain the hope that we have in the Lord Jesus Christ. Dear Jesus, I realise I'm a bit in the dark and want to follow you and see. To be honest, I'm a bit scared about what I might see, but I'm tired of stumbling around alone in the darkness. Please shine your light. Help me to trust you and help me to deal well with all the stuff in front of me. Amen.

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1: Luke chapter 18, verses 1 to 8.
2: Then Jesus told his disciples a parable to show them that they should always pray and not give up. He said, "In a certain town there was a judge who neither feared God nor cared what people thought. And there was a widow in that town who kept coming to him with the plea, 'Grant me justice against my adversary.' For some time he refused, but finally he said to himself, 'Even though I don't fear God or care what people think, yet because this widow keeps bothering me, I will see that she gets justice so that she won't eventually come and attack me.' And the Lord said, 'Listen to what the unjust judge says. And will not God bring about justice for his chosen ones who cry out to him day and night? Will he keep putting them off? I tell you, he will see that they get justice and quickly.

Hello, my name is Peter Burns. I'm a Baptist minister in North Somerset. Isaiah 41 verse 10. Do not fear, for I am with you. Do not be dismayed, for I am your God. I will strengthen you and help you. I will uphold you with my righteous right hand. This verse from the prophet Isaiah comes in the middle of a lengthy assurance proclaimed upon the nation of God's people. A nation who have experienced great calamity, dramatic defeat, and the reality of judgment towards their societal sins. But they've also known huge blessing. As those who, through Christ Jesus today, have been adopted into God's family, we too can claim the prophetic promises of a grace-filled God. In the midst of whatever we face today or tomorrow, we can allow these words of Isaiah to speak into our own anxieties, our troubles, or griefs. The overarching assurance of our all-powerful God can offer us strength and peace. In the preceding verse, Isaiah speaks of God's words of assurance, reminding us that he took us from the very ends of the earth. In other words, faithful believers from every nation are included as recipients of his promise, and this embraces you and I. I don't know what you are going through at this moment. I have no idea what you will face in the next days or months. But I do know that through all the highs and lows, God declares this promise over us. He is with us, even though he may feel so distant. He will strengthen us, even when we struggle in our most vulnerable and weak state. He will uphold us, especially when we feel bowed down by pressure and pain. Let us pray. Lord God, as we hear these words afresh today, help us to receive them into the very depths of our hearts. Enable us to allow the balm of your presence and proclamation to minister into our pain and fear. Even when we let you down, you promise to uphold us with your righteousness, to carry us through those darkest of times. As we reflect on these words, enable us to relax into the assurances that they offer, and know again the foundation they are built upon. God, you have never let us down. You are with us and for us, and we are so grateful. We receive the power of your assurances to carry us through each day, as we grasp your peace. Amen.

Matthew chapter 6, verse 24. No one can serve two masters. Either you will hate the one and love the other, or you will be devoted to the one and despise the other. You cannot serve both God and money.

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We ask all this in the name of Jesus, who came among us to show us the way. Amen.

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Isaiah chapter 49, verse 13. Shout for joy, you heavens, rejoice, you earth, burst into song, you mountains, for the Lord comforts his people, and will have compassion on his afflicted ones.

I'm Andy Scarcliffe, and I'd like to give you something to think about as you go through your day. In 2010, Mattel made and sold Wonder Woman's Invisible Jet as a collectible. The package was an empty plastic shell with weights to give the illusion that there was actually something inside. Now, I know some of you are already Googling it, but you'll find that it's true. The packaging was made to look and feel as if it contained a tiny replica of Wonder Woman's invisible jet, right down to, you guessed it, the invisibility. And people actually bought it. The toy was first proposed as an April Fool's joke, but after receiving one too many calls asking when it would be produced, Mattel decided to actually manufacture it to be sold exclusively at Comic-Con. They could be bought for $5, which really isn't bad for, you know, an empty box. In his temptation, Jesus was offered empty promises of things that Satan had no authority to give. He resisted the temptation and ultimately conquered the great liar. When we are tempted, the enemy of our souls promises much but gives nothing. He is the ultimate con man who never delivers the goods. We are left with empty hands and lean souls. We are captivated by the false promises of the counterfeit king. It can cost us our very souls. So don't believe his lies.

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1: James chapter 1, verses 16 to 18. Don't be deceived, my dear brothers and sisters. Every good and perfect gift is from above, coming down from the Father of the heavenly lights, who does not change like shifting shadows. He chose to give us birth through the word of truth, that we might be a kind of first fruits of all he created.